surges 110% since 2020-21. Security forces intensify enforcement and counterinsurgency operations across Manipur. 3 militants arrested, 26 illegal bunkers destroyed. And in men's cricket, second ODI of 3-match series between India and Afghanistan underway in Lucknow. And now the news in detail. The G7 leaders have adopted a series of declarations focusing on global stability, security cooperation and efforts to counter transnational organized crime. In their statement, the leaders welcomed the deal between the United States and Iran under US President Donald Trump. The leaders emphasized the importance of safe maritime passage through the Strait of Hormuz and supported steps to strengthen regional security. In another declaration, the G7 pledged to intensify action against drug trafficking, describing it as a growing threat to national security, public health, and economic stability. Partner countries Brazil and South Korea also backed the initiative. They also proposed a G7 Plus ports network to enhance intelligence sharing and disrupt trafficking routes, alongside deeper cooperation with international agencies such as Interpol and UNODC, and a stronger focus on tracing and recovering illicit financial assets. Prime Minister Narendra Modi is set to participate in a series of high-level outreach programs today on the second day of his visit to Avignon in France for the ongoing G7 summit. However, attention is firmly focused on his bilateral meeting with United States President Donald Trump, scheduled for this evening. This will be the first face-to-face interaction between the two leaders since their last meeting in Washington, D.C. in February 2025. The meeting is being seen as strategically significant as India continues to consolidate its position as a major global

0: as a bastion of security that shields the citizens and unleashes destruction upon its enemies. In a social media post, Mr. Shah underlined that whether it is responding to enemies across border with the firepower of surgical strike, airstrike and Operation Sindoor, abrogating Article 370, eradicating Naxalism or fortifying internal security with over 12 accords in the northeast. Union Minister for Environment, Forest and Climate Change Bhupendra Yadav today said that India has already brought 21.76 million hectares of land under restoration efforts against its target of restoring 26 million hectares by 2030. He said this while addressing the event to commemorate World Day to Combat Desertification and Drought 2026 in New Delhi. Speaking on the theme of this year's observance, Rangelands Recognize, Respect, Restore, Mr. Yadav cited India's desertification and land degradation atlas and said that around 29% of the country's geographical area is affected by land degradation and desertification.
1: We fully reaffirm our ministry's commitment declared by the Honorable Prime Minister during the COP 2014 Delhi Declaration, where it was pledged that we would work toward the restoration of 26 million hectares of land by the year 2030. Under the Government of India's Green India Mission, we have already carried out work on approximately 1.7 lakh hectares of land. Furthermore, with the support of CAMPA, we have also successfully undertaken forestation effort across 3.2 lakh hectare of land over the past 5 years.
2: हम लोगों ने forestation करने का काम किया है.
0: This is Akashwani giving you the news. For quick news updates round the clock, follow us on our X handle at AIR News Alerts. And for details of stories and more, log on to our website.

India were 23 for no loss in two overs when reports last came in. And in men's cricket, India have set a target of 403 runs for Afghanistan in the second ODI of the three-match series in Lucknow. In reply, Afghanistan were 90 for 2 in 17 overs when reports last came in. For Afghanistan, Kharoti picked up 4 wickets while Rashid Khan claimed 3 wickets. And that is the end of this news bulletin.

0: Station. Interview is Nitin Gokhale, senior journalist.
1: Hello and welcome to special series celebrating 12 years of the NDA government under Prime Minister Narendra Modi. I'm Nitin Gokhale. In this episode, I'm joined by former Cabinet Secretary, Home Secretary and now Niti Aayog member Rajiv Gauba to discuss national security issues, particularly relating to internal security and of course other related matters. Mr. Gauba, thank you very much for joining this.
2: Thank you, Nitin.
1: When we look back at the Modi government's tenure for the last 12 years, one of the most consequential changes that happened was in 2019, the abrogation of Article 370. And you were the incumbent Home Secretary that time. Of course, you later became the Cabinet Secretary. If you can take us through the thought process, the planning and the implementation of the abrogation, how did it happen?
2: So, Nitin, I think consequential is the word, you know, as you put it very aptly. I think it was one of the most consequential decisions of the government in the post-independence history of India. Bold and decisive action, which could have been taken only by a Prime Minister like Prime Minister Modi, with absolute clarity, resolve and strong will to make a clean break from almost 70-year-long approach, which was a wishy-washy kind of an approach,
1: appeasement kind
2: tentative
1: of
2: approach, mm-hmm. appeasement, mm-hmm. mollycoddling, and trying to somehow, you know, manage the situation.
1: Right.
2: Rather than taking the bull by its horns and attacking the one of the root causes of the problem.
1: Right.
2: That is what it
1: Absolutely.
2: Was.
1: Yeah, you're right. Mm-hmm.
2: And I say root cause because, you know, what did Article 370 do? It created and then perpetuated a separatist mindset. And over time, in the psyche of the nation, somehow, you know, it got embedded that this is irrevocable.
1: That's right.
2: And this is something which is even inconceivable. Change, I mean, abrogating can't be even thought of.
1: Yeah, and you have to live with it. I mean, there
2: is
1: no choice.
2: Constitutionally, perhaps impermissible, and the consequences of, you know, abrogating it or tinkering with it or diluting it will lead to a situation which will become unmanageable. That was the mindset or thought process which had prevailed for a very, very long time, you know,
1: sure.
2: after independence.
1: Right.
2: And, you know, it was actually a false narrative because, you know, the instrument of accession which Maharaja of Kashmir signed with the government of India
1: right.
2: on 26th October 1947, it was no different from the instruments of accession signed by all the other 564 princely states.
1: Mm.
2: But somehow the narrative, you know, was created that Kashmir had agreed only to defense, external affairs and communication to be handled by the Union government.
1: Mm.
2: And rest everything was to remain in the
1: state
2: domain of the state. But all instruments of accession were identically worded. But people thought that, no, this is a unique case of
1: Kashmir.
2: That was not the case.
1: Mm.
2: And Article 370, you
1: right.
2: know, was in the Part 21 of the Indian Constitution.
1: Correct.
2: And Part 21 is titled Temporary and Transitional Provisions. By definition, it was not supposed to remain permanent.
1: That's right.
2: Article 370 should have gone much earlier.
1: Yeah.
2: But somehow it got embedded in the national psyche or mindset that no, it is permanent.
1: Mm.
2: So by definition, it was temporary.
1: Right.
2: It had to go. And you know what happened was that when the Constituent Assembly for Jammu and Kashmir drafted and approved the constitution, separate constitution
1: yes.
2: of, for J&K, and then decided to dissolve itself,
1: right.
2: they should have at that time recommended abrogation
1: of that article
2: because it was supposed to
1: be transient.
2: Only for
1: transient.
2: That period.
1: Yeah, transient.
2: And again,
1: this
2: separate constitution was not something peculiar or unique to Kashmir. Not many people know that many princely states which signed the instruments of accession, they prepared their own constitutions through different processes.
1: Right.
2: As many as 62.
1: Really?
2: Okay. Yeah, yeah.
1: Ah. So this is not known.
2: It's not known.
1: Yeah.
2: That is the, you know, narrative that was built, created,
1: yeah.
2: fostered.
1: Okay.
2: So similarly, this was a temporary provision.

This is Akashvani. In the special series, 12 Saal Vishwas Ke, Vikas Ke, Jan Kalyan Ke, now we bring you an interview with Rajiv Gauba, member of Niti Aayog and former Cabinet Secretary to Government of India on India's Decade of Transformation.

0: it should have ended then. So they did not do so, whether by accident or design, I do not know. But then in doing so, they couldn't have rendered the Indian Parliament impotent or helpless.
1: Right.
0: The Parliament is
1: supreme.
0: Supreme. So therefore, it needed to end. And that is on 5th August 2019, this was done, the reorganization of Jammu and Kashmir and abrogation of Article 7. Abrogation in the sense that what was done was that through a presidential order, the entire constitution of India became applicable to the state of
1: Jammu
0: and Kashmir.
1: Right.
0: Before this, as per, you know, Article 370, only some parts could be made applicable. And so in installments or in piecemeal fashion, different parts of Indian constitution were made over the years applicable.
1: Slowly they were being applied.
0: But you know, this had several very negative consequences. One, that it fostered this separatist mindset. So we are, you know, different, unique, not part of the Indian Union in the same sense in which
1: other states
0: are. I mean, if you look at, every state has unique,
1: of course,
0: you know,
1: India's
0: ethnic identity, linguistic, cultural, and the Indian constitution provides ample opportunities for those identities to be preserved and to flourish.
1: Exactly.
0: That doesn't mean that you are
1: out of the union or separate or different.
0: Yeah. Number two, many progressive, you know, amendments to the Indian constitution. You know, the constitution is a living document, evolves, you know, many progressive amendments, legislations have come into effect since 1952. They did not become applicable to J&K automatically. So they either never became applicable, or they could be applied only after a lapse of several years.
1: Right.
0: After the J&K assembly would recommend, after the decision of the J&K state government. So the benefits of these laws, these amendments, which were meant for the marginalized sections of population, mostly women, tribes, scheduled castes, these sections of society were deprived of these benefits. Number three, you know, as a result of Article 370, the full potential of J&K, you know, it has enormous potential.
1: Oh, yes.
0: Tourism itself, you know, it's one of the best in the world, remained grossly under
1: utilized,
0: under leverage, under exploited, depriving people of the benefits of progress, of economic development, prosperity, livelihood.
1: Right.
0: So these are all the negative, you know, consequences of Article 370 being, you know, remaining on the
1: statute.
0: So therefore, this was a very important landmark decision. And got taken only because of the resolve of the Prime Minister. So the decision and then its
1: implementation,
0: you know, implementation and dealing with the
1: consequences,
0: aftermath. So everything went off very well. It was almost, you know, flawless, if I may say so.
1: No, absolutely.
0: And the fact that it was done in a absolutely legal, constitutionally correct manner is borne out by the fact that the Supreme Court, after a prolonged hearing and a battery of almost
1: legal luminaries, yes,
0: you know, argued,
1: right,
0: five judge bench in December 23, they upheld the action in its entirety,
1: exactly,
0: including the reorganization of the state of Jammu and Kashmir, you know, bifurcation,
1: correct, Ladakh and Jammu,
0: You know, making them
1: union territories.
0: Yes. So J&K, you know, what had happened was that it is not that, you know, government had not tried. You remember that in September 2017, Dineshwar Sharma was appointed as special interlocutor.
1: Right.
0: So all these things had been tried. But Article 370 continued to kind of, you know, remain at the back.
1: It was an overhang.
0: Different. And so I think it was a very timely decision by a bold and absolutely resolute political leadership by Prime Minister.
1: Despite Pakistan's protestations, Indian government went through it. I mean, you all did.

0: that you knew there was international UN crime may happen. So how did you deal with that?
1: So as you know, I said that one part was preparing the Reorganization Act and the presidential orders. That was one part of the process. The second was, you know, what will be the reaction of other countries? What may be the, they will try to create trouble, Pakistan and its proxies through their separatist outfits. So very meticulous planning was undertaken. Large number of, you know, required preventive arrests were made. Some of the people who would have created trouble, fomented trouble, inflamed public opinion, they were detained and some of them were sent to jails outside JNK. Deployment of central paramilitary forces was stepped up on a large scale. In the event, nothing happened.
0: Absolutely, it was completely...
1: Nothing happened, which only showed that people were actually fed up of the senseless violence and of disruption to daily life, loss of livelihoods, education from time to time. Correct. There used to be, you know, strikes and calls for hartals at the drop of a hat, stone pelting. So there was no support, actually, at the ground.
0: Absolutely.
1: People were out of fear of the separatist outfits. They used to go along with the calls for boycotts and hartals and all that. So even nothing happened, all as a result of meticulous planning. Not just the deployment, but a lot of other preparations were made, you know, logistic. You know, the fuel, food, stuff, all these to remain available in the event there is
0: some disruption there.
1: But nothing.
0: Nothing, yeah, exactly. No, that's why I said consequential. And as you said, in independent India's history, this is one of the most important, I think, decision. And you lived through it. You were part of it.
1: I was also, just going to ask you. That, I mean, while this was
0: thought process.
1: Thought process was there that we have to deal with the root cause of the problem.
0: Yes.
1: I think terrorist attack on CRPF convoy on 14th February
0: 2019
1: near Pulwama.
0: Correct.
1: That was also, I think, something which further steeled Prime Minister Modi's resolve to, you know, address the problem rootstock and
0: once and for all. Yeah, I think so. One of the most successful aspects of internal security has been the demolition of the left-wing extremism. I want to straight away jump to that because that again is not spoken about in very much detail. You've dealt with it as a district magistrate, perhaps later in the state of Jharkhand when you were chief secretary. But what is it that has now brought the left-wing extremism to the end only, I would say? I mean, people can quibble on that, but I'll say it's ended. How?
1: No, I have, you know, dealt with left-wing extremism throughout my career because I belonged to the erstwhile Bihar Cadre, then Jharkhand, and many of the districts where I served, they were infested with this problem. But before that, you know, let me complete the JNK.
0: Okay, yes, please.
1: One more thing.
0: Sure.
1: You know, post the abrogation, there has been massive development. You know, investments are flowing in. All these schemes are being implemented in saturation mode. Schools are running regularly. Colleges are running regularly. So the potential of the state, the economic progress is happening. This is visible. There is a sea change. You saw the, you know, Chenab Rail Bridge.
0: Yes.
1: The world's highest arch rail bridge has been commissioned. So I think what was done by the one stroke on that day, 5th August, its benefits are being seen and full potential is yet to be realized. So I think that is a very important...
0: I think it should be noted. Jammu and Kashmir has become like any other Indian state now, in a way. And more. It's catching up.
1: Yeah, so your to your question about the left-wing extremism, I think this is one of the most successful examples of handling an internal security challenge.
0: True.
1: Before, you know, 2014, in 2014, Prime Minister Modi took office, it had become a very, very serious challenge and had been described as the most serious national security challenge by the then Prime Minister in 2010. But a veritable, you can say, red corridor or red zone was in existence, where the writ of the government did not run. And the Maoists were resorting to, were able to, you know, kill at will security personnel, the common people, They did not allow

0: bridges to be constructed, roads to be constructed, schools to run. So what changed?
1: Guess what?
0: I think the earlier approach suffered from ambiguity, ambivalent approach.
1: Okay.
0: You know, states had stepped up their security, they had, kind of beefed up their security apparatus, etc. All that had happened. There were, police and the central paramilitary forces were battling the Maoists. But there was the comprehensive approach, all-out approach,
1: right,
0: whole of government. That was
1: missing.
0: Post-2014, I think government under Prime Minister Modi was absolutely determined to root out this problem. So a national action plan was formulated and put into action, the National Action Plan to Combat Left-Wing Extremism 2015. And it was an all-out comprehensive approach shorn of any ambivalence. That we have to, this organization has become nothing more than a band of extortionists bereft of any
1: ideology
0: or idealism.
1: True.
0: It has just become a way of life. They are exploiting the local youth, compelling them or cajoling them or somehow pulling them into joining them. So, first of all, the deployment of central paramilitary forces was stepped up.
1: Okay.
0: And there was a clear roadmap and which was implemented that we have to more and more advance into the so-called liberated zones or red zones and open camps there. And opening camps was difficult there because of accessibility.
1: Right.
0: So a massive road building and bridge construction program. You build roads, build bridges, and for that which you require deployment of security forces. And once that is done, then you establish those camps. So progressively, the state established its presence in the strongholds of Maoists, and they started retreating as a result of resolute implementation of this policy.
1: Sure. What is extraordinary also that it is this kind of an approach is not limited to JNK or left-wing extremism. Even you look at Northeast, and I can say a little bit about Northeast because I've lived there, reported from there. Even Northeast has been an extraordinary story in many ways, controlling insurgency, development. If you can, highlight some of those points as far as the Indian government's approach is concerned.
0: So, Nitin, the Northeast has seen dramatic improvement.
1: Correct.
0: With the exception for the last some time in Manipur, the rest of the Northeast has seen a transformation. Hacked East policy articulated by the Prime Minister Modi has been actually put into practice. And I think one of the important elements or pillars of that policy has been to step up all efforts for social and economic development of the entire Northeast region. In the last 10-12 years, there has been massive upgradation of infrastructure in the North. The rail connectivity has improved dramatically. Today, almost all Northeasterns, are connected to rail or are about to get connected.
1: Right.
0: Which was not the case earlier. Air connectivity has improved dramatically. Major highways, roads have been constructed. Some landmark projects, bridges like the Bogibil or the Bhupen Hazarika Setu, Dhola Sadia.
1: Right.
0: These have, I think, and then again, like in the left-wing extremist affected areas, for the Northeast, there was a special intervention package to improve telecom connectivity, the mobile towers, large.
1: In the deepest areas.
0: Deepest area. So, connectivity has been a huge force multiplier. People are traveling to Northeast, from Northeast, their youth are coming for education, taking up jobs. So, I think the full potential of Northeast, then the hydroelectric potential, vast untapped potential, many projects were, just languishing, they were on the drawing board, they have started getting implemented.
1: Sure.
0: So, on development front, all these major initiatives have made a huge impact. People want to, like anywhere else in the country or the world, want to live a good life.
1: Absolutely.
0: And enjoy the fruits of development. And so they see, that there is no point in supporting, the separatist outfits or the extremist
1: outfits.
0: And the youth cannot be fooled into joining these people. Second, there has been engagement also.
1: Exactly.
0: Many of these, even small or not so small outfits or organizations. There has been a constant over outreach

0: dialogue with them. Many of them have been brought to the negotiating table. Agreements have been signed with them, and they have come into the mainstream.
1: So one final question I just wanted to ask you on the amendment or the change in the Criminal Procedure Code and the IPC, the Indian Penal Code, which is a vast subject, I know. But again, the thought process behind that, if you can just highlight. DNS.
0: It's not a change, but the entire architecture of criminal laws has been changed.
1: Yes.
0: The Indian Penal Code, the Criminal Procedure Code, and the Indian Evidence Act, the three laws which formed the bedrock of criminal justice system, they have been completely overhauled and new laws have been put in place. This comes from, Prime Minister Modi's relentless drive that we have to rid our regulatory framework of the colonial legacy.
1: True.
0: The earlier, the repeal of archaic laws and the reform of various laws to make them people friendly, reduce compliances, etc. That is all part of the same concept or philosophy of changing the grammar of governance, right? People friendly.
1: What you have given us as an overview of what has been achieved in the internal security field in India is extraordinary. And I think you've been one of the major parts of that. So congratulations for that. And thank you for sparing your time for being here. So that was Mr. Rajiv Gauba, currently a member of the Niti Aayog, but former cabinet secretary and home secretary, who has lived through and implemented and been part of the success that the government has achieved over the past 12 years in internal security aspects of governance.
2: In the special series, 12 Saal Vishwas Ke, Vikas Ke, Jan Kalyan Ke, you were listening to an interview with Rajiv Gauba, member of Niti Aayog and former cabinet secretary to Government of India, on India's Decade of Transformation. Interviewer was Nitin Gokhale, senior journalist. This program is also available on our YouTube channel, News on AIR Official.

0: This is Akashvani. In the special series, 12 Saal Vishwas Ke, Vikas Ke, Jan Kalyan Ke, now we bring you an interview with Arun T. Ramachandani, Defense Head, L&T. Interviewer is Nitin Gokhale, Senior Journalist.
1: Hello and welcome to a special series commemorating 12 years of the Narendra Modi government. I'm Nitin Gokhale and I'm joined today by Mr. Arun T. Ramachandani, Head of Larsen & Toubro Defense, takes care of everything as far as defense manufacturing and products are concerned in the private sector company, Larsen & Toubro, or L&T as it is more popularly known as. Thank you, Arun, for joining us and giving us this time.
2: Pleasure, Nitin. Very happy to be with you on this occasion.
1: As you know, the government policies on defense have evolved over the last 12 years, and you've been in defense sector for such a long time. How would you describe this evolution of defense policy since, let's say, 2015 or so?
2: So I would say this last decade has really seen a large thrust on defense industrial growth. And the so-called slogan of Make in India to an Atmanirbhar India, and the various connotations of Make in India which have evolved over these 10 years, we've seen a significant shift. Just to be clear that in this decade, the domestic defense production has grown about threefold. And that itself is indicative of how the industrial base has evolved in the country. And it has been, to a great extent, supported by key policy measures. So you had the DAP 2020, which brought in a series of reforms in the defense procurement, and now which is evolving into DAP 2026, which is a more refined version of what we had in 2020. The thrust on indigenization, the sourcing from domestic industry, the drive towards R&D. See, at some point we realized that in defense, Make in India is far beyond the licensed production. It's not about only creating production capacity. It's about creating capability in building defense equipment. And I would say that

0: Evolution has taken place. Of course, we have some journey to cross. We've seen exports grow. 2026, we had about 36,000 or crore worth of defense exports. And all this kind of augurs well for the defense industrial base that is being created in the country.
1: So as a private sector company, one of the key areas which the government has tried to do is to also encourage private sector. And if I am not mistaken, the budget mandates a certain percentage to be given to or outsourced to the domestic private defense industry. So how has that policy helped, and how has L&T seen this evolution? How does it benefit the consumer as well as the manufacturer?
0: If you look at it, you know, this year's capital acquisition budget of about 1,85,000 crore has identified about 75% coming from the domestic industry, which really means about 1,40,000 crore. Now, the target is to get about 25% of this from the private sector. It's hovering about 22-23%. But, you know, we are getting there. The private sector share is growing. The days of nominated orders to the defense public sector units are gone, and they are competing on, you know, every program. And, of course, for us, it's been good. We've been able to get contracts for the K-9 Vajra repeats, for close-in weapon systems for the Air Force, for high-power radars for the Air Force. So all of this has enabled us to build large platforms to establish ourselves. We are seeing growth in the shipbuilding segment as well. And, of course, you would have heard the recent announcement that the AMCA program, the field is now narrowed down to private participants. So I think all this is indicative of the shift. And as a company, we've, you know, been able to take advantage of this, because we've always believed in that Atmanirbhar adage, and we've kind of built our defense operations around R&D. And that has held us in good stead and enabled us to take advantage of the policy measures which are encouraging development. So the so-called IDDM, or Indian Design Developed and Manufactured Product, is what is the norm for defense acquisition today. And companies who have invested into development capabilities and manufacturing capabilities, as well as design capabilities, today are well equipped to take advantage of this IDDM movement, so to say. And I think that would bring out real self-reliance.
1: True. Looking at L&T itself and the future of warfare, as they say, the war nature character changing quite rapidly everywhere. So there is a thought in the industry, in the government, elsewhere, and probably in India also it will come, to create champions in different segments. So land, sea, air, and deep tech. Does that help the industry as well as the government to have these champions being supported for particular segments? Or you think everyone can do everything?
0: In a broad sense, one of the challenges we have with the industry setup today is that it seems to be like a kind of gold rush. Everybody sees defense as an emerging sector, as a sector which will have more spending. But if you look across the world, you know, all countries have specialist companies working in domains. Look, defense is a monopsony with a single customer, and there is only that much of volumes, and there is cyclicity in the business. So there is need for, you know, segment champions, and that needs to be nurtured, because growth in a segment also needs good amount of R&D spending. And if you don't have the comfort of consistent demand, and, you know, you have new players coming in every day, there could be a problem of consistency of the industry. So I'm not saying that we don't need competition. Maybe you need two players in each key segment. That should be a good way to go.
1: That's where I think all other countries do it.
0: You know, most of it, it's like that, you know, whether it's an aircraft or a submarine or a shipyard, you know, in a region, just a couple of key players.
1: Right. So let's look at L&T's

0: focus. You've got strengths in underwater. I mean, you've done submarines. You also done land systems. What is going to be the company's focus going forward? And what do you think private sector, as a larger question, should look at in terms of spending more money on R&D? Will that help?
1: So, like I said, we've been around long enough, and we've been associated, let's say, on the land side with artillery programs. So we have a product range there, and these products are reliable, they are achieving scale, they are contemporary. We have in the land domain, we are doing a good amount of work in the air defense segment. So the close-in weapon systems and the air defense gun systems that we built. We are doing, the launch equipment, launchers. We have a good play there. So we have a good land portfolio. On the marine side, which probably is our biggest portfolio, from submarines to warships, and we have a shipyard where we believe that the defense portfolio for that shipyard will grow over time as the Navy acquisition grows. And today we are seeing that the public sector yards are choked for capacity, and we should be able to stand in and do a significant contribution there. That said, we do see the shifts in warfare towards more electronic driven, and that's where we are investing into radar systems, more R&D into radars, more R&D into autonomous systems. We have a few autonomous aerial systems and underwater systems that we have developed. And of course, if the AMCA program breaks, we are also working with General Atomics on the male UAVs. So I suppose putting all this together, we are a significant platform player. We are plugging in niche technologies that would be relevant for these platforms going forward.
0: Sure. Defense is like a continuously evolving and continuously growing segment as far as India is concerned. So how hopeful are you of this sector doing well?
1: I think there is no doubt that this sector will do well. It's visible from the market sentiments. It's visible from the kind of PE that defense companies enjoy today. And it's visible from the thrust that the government is giving to both Atmanirbharta and security, both of which have become very crucial needs in today's geopolitically uncertain world. So I suppose it is a sector which will see significant growth. How the industry matures, evolves, and creates a sustainable base for sustained industrial growth, that phase we have to get into the coasting phase. We are still in the little turbulent takeoff phase, but I suppose the industry will coast.
0: I'm sure with kind of experience that all of you have and the companies that we have, the defense sector will certainly do well. So that was Arun Ramchandani of L&T giving us a fascinating overview of the Indian defense sector. Policy which have been enabled by the government, policies that have been promulgated by the government, has enabled both private and the public sector to flourish or at least grow in the last decade or so. And that is something very encouraging, and the future looks very bright as far as defense sector is concerned.
2: In the special series, 12 Saal Vishwas Ke, Vikas Ke, Jan Kalyan Ke, you were listening to an interview with Arun T. Ramchandani, defense head, L&T. Interviewer was Nitin Gokhale, senior journalist. This program is also available on our YouTube channel, News on AIR Official.
3: अभी आप सुन रहे थे केंद्र सरकार के 12 साल पूरे होने पर विशेष श्रृंखला। यह आकाशवाणी झालावाड़ का चंद्रभागा चैनल है, एफएम 103.2 मेगाहर्ट्ज पर। आकाशवाणी केंद्र दिल्ली से अनुप्रसारित आईसीसी महिला टी20 क्रिकेट विश्व कप 2026 भारत बनाम नीदरलैंड के मध्य हेडिंगले स्टेडियम से खेले जा रहे टी20 मैच की कमेंट्री का सीधा प्रसारण आप सुन सकेंगे। न्यूज ऑन AIR पर आप सुनेंगे विविध भारतीय राष्ट्रीय सेवा के प्रसारण
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